And that is a song called Bojevilni, which translates as crazy, and it is a hot off the presses pop rock track by a Ukrainian group called Oh Kitty. And it is a song about wild, fearless spark of freedom and staying true to yourself. Bojevilni by Oh Kitty. 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I'm your host, Пальвіна. Thank you so much for joining me this evening. On today's program, we'll have a seasonal recipe for you from the Ukrainian Food Flair Cookbook, as well part four of Ukrainian Jewish Heritage feature on the High Holidays in Ukraine, and that will be part four of four. As well, we'll bring Boris Sidorek of the National Internment Committee back with a reminder about internment commemorations that will be happening at the end of the month. So stay tuned for all of that. As well, our usual proverb of the week, other items of interest, and great Ukrainian music. And we've got another song that's just come to the Nash Holos Music Library. This is an original composition by a Swedish songwriter by the name of Joachim Bergman. And the recording features Ukrainian bandura players Alexander Vovkula and Natalia Sinch. It is a non-commercial cultural initiative, and it has received a heartfelt response from the Embassy of Ukraine in the Kingdom of Sweden. Here they are now, Joachim, Alexandra, and Natalia, with the hymn for Ukraine.

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2: Hello. Here's a unique Ukrainian pumpkin recipe that will be a great hit whenever you make it. It not only looks great, but the flavor is out of this world. The pumpkin, called harbuz in Ukrainian, also known as pie or field pumpkin, cousin to melons, cucumbers, and squash, grows on a low trailing vine. The plant's flowers are large, beautiful, and a creamy white to deep yellow, and they are edible as well. Technically, it is a berry which we use as a vegetable. Generally, the smaller the pumpkin, the better the flavor. The seeds, husked, and roasted are delicately nutty, and pumpkin seed oil is a robustly flavored oil. If you love pumpkin as much as I do, then you'll love this recipe. So get your pans ready for Ukrainian pumpkin rice pudding. You'll need the following ingredients: 2 cups milk, 1 cup long grain rice, 2 teaspoons salt, 2 tablespoons butter, 2 cups pumpkin puree, fresh or canned, 3 tablespoons sugar, 1 cup seedless raisins, 1 well-formed pumpkin with preferably a stem, 1 cup chopped blanched almonds, 1/4 teaspoon almond extract, and this is what you do. Heat milk in a heavy pot, add the rice and salt, and bring to a boil. Reduce the heat, cover, and cook 15 minutes. Melt the butter in a skillet. Add the pumpkin and sugar. Plump raisins in hot water and then drain. Add raisins, chopped almonds, and almond extract to the cooked rice. Cut the top of the pumpkin to make a lid. Remove the seeds and membrane. Butter the inside generously. Fill with half of the rice mixture, then a layer of the pumpkin puree, then lastly the rest of the rice mixture. Dot with butter. Bake in a 350 degree oven on a greased heavy baking pan or a cookie sheet for about an hour or until warmed through. Spoon out filling to serve. This is great with roast meats, game, or as a dessert. Try it. It's Ukrainian.
1: That was the voice of the late Sylvia Molnar, who produced and presented Ukrainian Food Flair on Nash Holos for many years. She left behind a wonderful legacy, and the recipes, stories, and cooking tips she shared with Nash Holos listeners have been published as a tribute to her memory. Ukrainian Food Flair, the cookbook, is now available on Amazon in softcover and Kindle. Search for it there, or get the link at the Nash Holos website, www.nashholos.com.

And that was Ukrainian artist Kozak Siromaha, who a few years ago burst on the scene as a traditional Ukrainian Cossack, also a fighter in the Ukrainian army and an incredible entertainer. That was a very big hit of his, Hulyale, and I had the very good fortune to see him perform live in Victoria with Victoria's wonderful Kalina Choir. Hulyale is a song about a Cossack walking, wandering, living the life of a Cossack and a soldier for Ukraine. And now, Ukrainian Jewish Heritage on Nash Holos Ukrainian Roots Radio, discovering unknown and untold stories from the past and present of Ukraine's rich Jewish heritage. The weekend of October 3rd brings the high holiday season of 2026 to its close. The season opened with the 10 days of awe, beginning with the New Year celebrations of Rosh Hashanah through to Yom Kippur, the Day of Atonement. This 10-day period is followed by the 7 days of Sukkot, a harvest festival that commemorates the Jews' 40 years in the desert after fleeing slavery in Egypt. And now the calendar shifts into Shemini Atzeret and Simchat Torah. Shemini Atzeret is the 8th day of assembly. It follows and marks the end of Sukkot. On this day, all Sukkot rituals stop. The makeshift huts, representing the temporary shelters of the desert flight centuries ago, are dismantled, and meals move back indoors. In Eastern Europe, Shemini Atzeret was often the day families remembered the dead. In some communities, it was considered a transitional day, more prayer-focused and relaxed. The memorial prayer Yizkor is recited, and Tefillat Geshem, the prayer for rain, marks the start of the winter season. In Israel, Shemini Atzeret and Simchat Torah are on the same day. In Ukraine, they are observed on 2 consecutive days, giving each its own space. Simchat Torah is the one day of the year when the Torah scrolls are taken out, not just for reading, but for dancing with. The celebration looks more like a community festival than a formal service, singing, circles of dancers, children waving flags, and scrolls carried around the room. The Torah, the Jewish scripture, is preserved as handwritten scrolls on parchment. It is written in Hebrew, with no vowels, by trained scribes. Scrolls are used in all major Jewish denominations, Orthodox, Conservative, Reform, Reconstructionist, and most smaller diaspora communities. Even liberal synagogues that use printed books for study still use scrolls for ritual reading. Simchat Torah celebrates the completion of the annual Torah reading cycle and the immediate beginning of the next. Communities read the final verses of Deuteronomy and then turn back to Genesis, underscoring that Jewish learning continues without pause. The holiday begins with the moment when the scrolls are lifted from the ark and handed out. Then the celebration begins with the hakafot, circles of dancing while carrying Torah scrolls. These circuits are accompanied by lively tunes and call-and-response passages from the Torah. The dances in Ukraine are fast and tight, with circles that change direction between rounds. Children wave paper Torah flags, a long-held custom that survived even the Soviet era. Today, as in times past, the flags represent a link to earlier generations. Under Tsarist rule, Simchat Torah was one of the most visible Jewish celebrations of the year. Before the days of public transportation systems and electricity, people walked long distances to reach synagogues. Lighting was by candle or oil lamp, and scrolls were carried carefully through crowded courtyards. During Simchat Torah, synagogues in cities and shtetls filled with dancing, and the holiday often spilled outdoors. In places with large Jewish populations, musicians were hired to accompany the circuits, and families gathered to watch. In Odessa, for example, celebrations could extend onto Deribasivska Street, the city's central promenade, and passers-by would stop to watch and listen. Rituals that required indoor space, like reading the final and first verses of the Torah, continued unchanged. Under Soviet rule, Simchat Torah became a rare moment of public Jewish expression. During this dark time, religious practice was suppressed and often severely punished.
But during this holiday, thousands of Jews still gathered at synagogues in cities like Kyiv, Kharkiv, and Odessa to sing and dance and celebrate the Torah. These gatherings were mostly tolerated because they were considered cultural rather than explicitly religious, and they became an important symbol of Jewish identity in a time when it was dangerous to express one's faith. For Soviet Jews, Simchat Torah was the one night of the year when they could celebrate theirs openly. After 1991 brought independence to Ukraine, freedom of religion returned, and Jews could openly observe and celebrate their faith again. Synagogues reopened, communities grew, and Simchat Torah was no longer monitored by the authorities. Kol Hanaharim was restored as a highlight of the morning service. This is when all children are called up to stand together under a tallit, a Jewish prayer shawl held overhead like a canopy. Miniature Torah scrolls used for children's processions became common again. Families fill synagogue courtyards with music and celebration, and traditional holiday foods are shared after the dancing. These include cabbage rolls, holushkas in Yiddish and holubtsy in Ukrainian, lokshen kugel, a baked noodle pudding, honey cake, fruit compotes, and tea. Since Russia's full-scale invasion in 2022, Simchat Torah has continued to be observed despite curfews, air raid alerts, displacement, and damaged infrastructure. In frontline regions, Chabad emissaries organize celebrations in school basements, community centers, and underground parking structures, ensuring that the holiday can be marked even under bombardment. Rabbis prepare adjustments for people living in large cities in eastern Ukraine, like Kharkiv and Zaporizhia, to keep them safe from the constant danger of frequent and unpredictable missile strikes. Traditional hakafot, when conditions allow, shortened circuits of dancing when danger is high, and symbolic hakafot without scrolls when movement is unsafe. Music is often sung a cappella because instruments are impractical or too loud for shelter conditions. Singing pauses during air raid alerts and resumes when it is safe. During blackouts, hakafot continues by battery lanterns. Children make Torah flags from whatever paper is available. In cities where missile strikes have damaged synagogue buildings, hakafot takes place in basements, shelters, or reinforced rooms. If evacuation becomes necessary, synagogues have prepared reinforced spaces, backup lighting, emergency supplies, and lighter, smaller Torah scrolls. Volunteers coordinate transportation for vulnerable members, often working with local authorities to ensure safe passage during curfew windows. For Jews in cities under regular threat, Simchat Torah has become a declaration that community life continues. The act of dancing, even in constrained conditions, is a way of saying that tradition is not set aside, even now. Simchat Torah and Shemini Atzeret bring the high holidays to a close. After these days, communities return to ordinary routines until Hanukkah arrives in December. If you'd like to hear more stories about Ukrainian Jewish life, join us again soon for another episode of Ukrainian Jewish Heritage. In the meantime, visit NashHolos.com for links to transcripts and podcast episodes. I'm Pavlina, producer and host of Nash Holos Ukrainian Roots Radio. Until we meet again, shalom. Join us again soon for another episode of Ukrainian Jewish Heritage here on Nash Holos Ukrainian Roots Radio.

That was Arkan Dribni, a light step Hutzel dance tune from the 1920s, part of the same musical world that fed into early klezmer. It was a rare glimpse of the village sound that shaped both traditions. Up next is another song going back a little ways in time, and this is a tune that was ubiquitous back in the Canadian prairies a few decades ago at weddings, zabavas, and the like, and it kind of did double duty. It was a bunny hop, but it was also a chatice, and this is a dance that is not actually Ukrainian, although Ukrainians adopted it at these functions, and they would be either two dancers or four dancers doing a little bit of lively hopping. And here is the Brothers Band now with Jim's Bunny Hop, or chatice.

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0: October 28th was recently declared Internment Education Day in Canada. And to that end, the Ukrainian-Canadian Congress has created an internment commemoration working group tasked with organizing events and education campaigns for schools and communities to commemorate the internment of Ukrainian Canadians and others across Canada during World War I, so that it doesn't happen again. Boris Sidorik is chair of the Ukrainian-Canadian Congress National Internment Committee. He joins us now to tell us about this new project. Hi, Boris. Welcome to Nash Holos.
1: Hello, Paula.
0: So before we dive into the details of the project you're coordinating, could you give a brief overview of Canada's World War I internment operations for the benefit of listeners who are not familiar with it?
1: Yes, shortly after the outbreak of World War I in August of 1914, Canadian government brought in the War Measures Act on August 22nd, which turned people from enemy territories as enemy aliens. Now, you have to remember the enemy territories at that time were the German and the Austro-Hungarian Empire, then the Ottoman Empire, and the Kingdom of Bulgaria. So the Austro-Hungarian Empire was a multi-ethnic empire. More than 50% of it was Slavic. And Western Ukraine, the two major provinces of Halychyna

And remember, they were invited by the Canadian government to help open up Canadian wildernesses. And so the official immigration in, I believe it was 1891, there was about 180,000 Ukrainians from Western Ukraine who had settled. Some became naturalized Canadians, in other words, British subjects had British passports, and the rest still had their Austrian passports. And so the prejudice of the day sort of dictated that these people were unwanted. And it was just plain prejudice, because these people that had come had

0: Canada did not have control of foreign affairs.
1: Right.
0: I think, believe that was 1932, 33, I can't remember exactly. And so they were giving instructions to the Canadian government that these Ukrainians and others from the Austro-Hungarian Empire were friendly aliens, not enemy aliens. But again, the prejudice of the day was against these individuals. So by October 28th, the internment operations were in full swing, and slowly, 24 concentration camps were created across Canada. Now, why do I use that name? Concentration camp has a horrible connotation of World War II, but that was the term of the day, and that came from the Boer War, where the Boers were placed in concentration camps. And if you look at the photos of the Vernon internment camp, there's a beautiful rock and flower display that says Vernon concentration camp. Anyway, there were 24 internment camps, concentration camps across Canada, stretching from Nanaimo, British Columbia, to the Citadel in Halifax, Nova Scotia.
1: Mm-hmm.
0: A third of these camps were in British Columbia. So people

0: So they were arrested as enemy aliens and put into these camps and made work. Now, there were German and Austrian military people, reservists, that were arrested. There was over 2,000 of them, and the merchant marines that were arrested in the Caribbean and brought up to Canada and returned. But about 5,500 people were interned, civilians were interned in these camps. And with the lack of knowing of their ethnic background, there's an estimate that up to 5,000 of them were Ukrainian. But that's a number that's hard to prove. But the vast majority were Ukrainian.
1: Mm-hmm.
0: And so there were two classes of internees. If you were German, if you were Austrian, you were considered first class, and you were not required to work. If you were not German, not Austrian, you were placed in work camps. And this

0: gather firewood for the stoves and all that other stuff, mm-hmm. but not made to be working on city or provincial projects.
1: Right.
0: So there was definitely a discrimination on who you were and

0: the war ended, as we all know, on November 11th, 1918. Mm-hmm. But the internment operation did not end until June 20th, 1920.
1: Right.
0: Almost 2 years after the war.
1: Mm-hmm.
0: And there were two camps that were still functioning full blast after the war. That was in Vernon, British Columbia, and Kapuskasing in Northern Ontario. So there were camps all over. Most of the camps were not open for the whole duration of the war.
1: Mm-hmm.
0: Examples of camps that were short-lived, but they'd be open for 1 or 2 years, and for whatever reason, closed, and the men were moved to another camp.
1: Mm-hmm.
0: That would be Revelstoke in the Rockies. The camp there lasted

0: And Nanaimo was one of them, too. It's only open for a year, 1915.
1: And they were receiving stations also.
0: Right, yeah, that was Nanaimo, yeah. Yeah, so you mentioned October 28th. Why was that date chosen? You know, when and how was October 28th decided to be Internment Education Day?
1: Commemoration and Education Day. There was the Canadian First World War in

0: And, you know, you say, well, June 20th would be the day, the end of the internment operation. Of course, mm-hmm. August is not because kids aren't in school.
1: Right.
0: But, you know, school's, you know, winding down in June.
1: Right.
0: So October 28th was chosen because that's when there was an order in council to really get the internment camps going. And so for an educational point of view, October 28th was chosen. And so all the provincial curriculums include the teaching of Canada's first national internment operations of 1914-1920. Unfortunately, it's not compulsory when teaching about the First World War. It's only optional.
1: Oh.
0: So when teachers don't know about it, they don't teach about it. You know, you've got a limited program, right? Mm-hmm. You know, you've got only so many school days,
1: mm-hmm.
0: and you're going to teach on what you know.
1: Right. Yeah. Makes
0: so,
1: sense.
0: So, I mean,

0: There's been a substantial amount of materials that have been put out between the UCCLA, UCC, individual authors, artists, filmmakers, and others have created over the past couple of decades. But yeah, many Canadians still, it's news to them. So this internment commemoration and education day probably is long overdue to be called. So what are the goals then? So you'd mentioned that you want the focus is on getting this taught in schools. What are your goals to get that happening more?
1: The National Internment Committee, like, we're in development

0: do this year. First of all, to have community organize some sort of commemoration around the October 28th date. We're calling it a week. You can do it whenever you wish.
1: Mm-hmm.
0: So that's basically to educate the affected community. Now, in this case, Ukrainian community. So, you know, getting our own people to understand what took place
1: mm-hmm.
0: is a very important step. And the other very important step is to have people advocate with their local school board that this be taught in their social study program. And we should be hearing shortly. We've applied for a grant to make copies of these educational materials. They're basically teachers' guides.

0: as the community grows, there'll be more and more people that can go to the local school boards and say, this isn't taught, should be taught, and here are some excellent materials.
1: Okay. And as far as community events, what are you hoping that will happen?
0: Well, it can be many things. And of course, every community has different focuses and different experiences and different likes and dislikes. But I'll just tell you what we've been doing. I'm from Calgary. And what we've been doing in Calgary for the past number of years, we have Panakheda, and for those that don't speak Ukrainian, Panakheda is a memorial service for the departed. And so we have a memorial service for the internees that were interned. And after that,

0: have spoken well on it. Mm-hmm. In other words, they did their homework.
1: Mm-hmm.
0: We've shown documentary films, short video clips that are out there, but there's an excellent documentary film that was produced in 2017 called That Never Happened.
1: Mm-hmm.
0: And the producer

0: Mm-hmm.
1: Yeah, and people are floored when they hear the information on what had taken place during the First World War.
0: Yeah.
1: So good. I just a few ideas for what people can do.
0: Mm-hmm. So if people are interested in getting involved with this, first of all, finding out more information for themselves, and how they can get involved in your project with the National Internment Committee, where would they start?
1: Well, first of all, if they're looking for information, internmentcanada.ca is an excellent, excellent website. The Ukrainian-Canadian Civil Liberties Foundation, UCCLF.ca, has a huge page of web documents on the internment, as well as the Ukrainian-Canadian Civil Liberties Association, UCCLA.ca. And on that website, there's a lot of archival photographs on there. And on the UCC.ca, now Ukrainian-Canadian Congress.ca, they have a very modest .ca, now Ukrainian-Canadian Congress.ca, they have

0: has hired a researcher, and they have warnings, but unfortunately they haven't been posted online yet. But I suspect that will be very soon.
1: Yeah, and they can also go to the, there's a government site as well. That was how I tracked down my great uncle, who was information about him, who was interned. And
0: yeah, you're lucky if you can find that, because in 1953-54, Archives Canada destroyed most of the documents.
1: Right.
0: Now, if you go to libraries in Archives Canada, there are documents, but the vast majority of documents have been destroyed. Sometimes provincial archives have documents, whatnot. But yes, if you find something on Archives Canada, you just won the lottery.
1: My uncle was signed up for the military, and he was then discharged as an enemy alien. So I guess that's why. So if anybody has had a relative who signed up for the army and was subsequently interned, that information might be available online. Otherwise, any of these sites that you've recommended is a great place to start to learn about the internment, and then to get involved if you've got some ideas about getting some kind of an event, perhaps a screening of one of the films or a speaker, a panacheta service, and also to find out, find information to present to school boards to get them going. Then National Internment Committee is where you would start to contact you, and then run some ideas by you, and then take it from there in your own local community.
0: That would be wonderful.
1: Okay. Well, thank you so much, Boris, for coming on and sharing the information about this very worthy project and the new National Internment Committee and the Internment Commemoration and Education Day on October 28th. There's still quite a bit of time to start to think about getting some kind of an event together or even just educating yourself. So thanks again, Boris, for the work that you're doing. Thanks very much.
0: It was a pleasure.

from Ajax, Ontario, actually Toronto, Ontario. Now that was Dunai with Kari Ochi Chorni Brove, which translates as hazel eyes and dark eyebrows. And that is the sign of classic beauty in Ukrainian tradition. And unfortunately, I have blue eyes and light eyebrows. Oh well, I'm told I have a nice voice. That'll have to do. Dunai with Kari Ochi Chorni Brove. Up next, a Winnipeg group called Paris to Kiev, and this is from their first album they released back in the 1990s. It was pretty cutting edge then. It sounds like it kind of still is now, at least to my ear. Here they are now, Paris to Kiev with Zvitse Hore.

Nahadeju ve slušajte naš holos radio našeho korinja na bahatomovni radio stanciji AM 1320 CHMB u misti Vancouveri. 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And our proverb of the week translates as, if you plow with a cow, don't expect her to give milk. And that brings us to the end of another edition of Nash Holos Ukrainian Roots Radio here on AM 1320 CHMB Vancouver. Just a reminder that the Nanaimo edition of Nash Holos can be heard in the Vancouver listening area on CHLY 101.7 FM, Wednesdays at 11 a.m. In between broadcasts, please check out our website, www.nashholos.com, as well as our Facebook page and our YouTube channel, where our growing list of subscribers enjoys the fabulous videos our Anton Lysenko posts there. 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And unfortunately, our time together is about up, so we'll leave you with one last toe tapper from a compilation CD of Alberta artists, and this one is Romko with Canada's National Kolomeka. I'm Pavlina, on behalf of all of us here at Nash Holos and AM 1320. Thanks for listening, and Dobranich! Hey!

Good evening, everybody. It's Reynolds Starr along with you. This is Nation to Nation on AM 1320 CHMB. Glad to be with you for the next hour. We got a great selection of First Nations music coming up. Sit back, relax, and enjoy the tunes.

This was the way of it. Let the story fires be lighted. Let our circle be strong and full of medicine. Hear me. This is my dream song that I'm singing for you. This is my power song that is taking me to the edge. This is rock medicine, the talking tree.

This was the way of it. It is a river. It is a chant. It is a medicine story. It is what happened long ago. It is a bead in a story belt. It is what has been forgotten. It is a smell of sweet grass and cedar and prayers up to the sky, Father. It is a way, a tradition, the way it was always done by the people.

And here's the news from Sweden. Sweden's parliament speaker held talks with party leaders this week to determine who would try next to form a government after the country's September 13th election. Speaker Andreas Nolins could give the nod to outgoing Prime Minister Ulf Kristersson, who heads a caretaker government after narrowly losing the election. The leader of the Social Democrats, Magdalena Andreasen, threw in the towel after failing to form a government following more than a week of talks with three other parties in her left-wing bloc due to deep ideology differences. The speaker could still ask Andreasen to try again. The left won 176 seats in the election, three more than Kristersson's right-wing bloc, which includes the far-right Sweden Democrats. Kristersson would be hard-pressed to secure a parliamentary majority. He said following the election that he was ready to explore options to find a majority among non-socialist parties. He is said to wanting to court the center party, which is now part of the left-wing bloc but used to belong to the right-wing. Centre Party leader Elisabeth Thand Ringqvist has, however, refused the support of any government that gives any influence to far-left or far-right parties. Kristersson in power since 2022, thanks to the unprecedented support for the far-right, had vowed to anti-immigration party would be given cabinet posts in the first time if the right-wing won the election, though he has in recent days backtracked on that idea. The parliament speaker has four chances to put a candidate prime minister to a vote in parliament before a new election is to be called. Sweden has become accustomed to lengthy negotiations to form government. After the 2022 election, it took 37 days and 134 days in 2018. Most observers have predicted that Kristersson would likely fall if tasked with forming a government, and the speaker would then solicit Andreasen again, who would ultimately manage to unite her bloc under pressure to avoid a new election. The Stromsund Bridge along the E45 highway in northern Sweden has been completely closed following an incident involving a heavy transport vehicle. The newly renovated bridge was shifted sideways and raised 50 centimeters. Joachim Kestman of the emergency services said that absolutely no one is allowed up on it. The bridge will remain closed for some time due to the extent of the damage, according to the Swedish Transport Administration, with traffic being diverted away from the E45. Emergency services were alerted when a heavy special transport vehicle was driving across the bridge. The driver was able to exit the vehicle and safely get off the bridge, but the vehicle remained stranded there. The 70-year-old Stromsund Bridge has undergone several stages of renovation over the past 5 years, partly to improve its capacity to handle heavy transport. Following the upgrades, vehicles weighing up to 74 tons were permitted to drive across the 332-meter-long bridge. And these are only a few highlights from Sweden.

And here's the news from Norway. According to reports, the government will add 120 million kroners to fight youth crime in next year's state budget, raising the total to 800 million. Justice Minister Astrid Åse Hansen said that the approximately 120 million is a third incremental increase in the security package. Overall, this means around 800 million next year and 1.9 billion in total across a three-year period from 2025 to 2027. Minister of Children and Family Affairs Lene Vaksen said that a year ago, two 13-year-olds were caught with a hand grenade was detonated in Pilsbyen. That's when it really dawned on the Norwegian people that criminal networks use young people to carry out serious acts because they are too young to be convicted and that strong action is needed to combat it. Praising local police efforts, Åse Hansen explained that long-term preventative work is an important reason why we do not face the same challenges that we have seen in Sweden. She also said, fortunately, we have not had Swedish conditions. Swedish conditions were about many murder cases that were unsolved, that the police had no control in residential areas, and that there was no control over children who were recruited to crime. The government has launched a public consultation to propose permanent emergency rules in five laws, including the Integration Act, Education Act, and Tenancy Act. The goal is to help the state and municipalities adapt more quickly if Norway sees a large number of asylum seekers in the future. Minister of Employment and Inclusion, Kjersti Stenseng, said that we know that the high arrivals create challenges for the capacity of municipalities and county authorities. Based on temporary measures introduced after the war in Ukraine, the framework would let authorities quickly put in place exceptions such as shorter one-year rental contracts, modify introduction programs, and temporary school facilities during sudden increases in asylum seekers. A budget leak to news ahead of the official state budget presentation on October the 7th revealed that the Norwegian government will set aside an extra 240 million kroners to help more people get jobs. The plan is part of the Labour Party's goal to get 150,000 more people working by 2030. According to figures by the Norwegian Labour and Welfare Administration, around 702,000 working-age individuals are currently outside the labour market in Norway, including 110,000 young people. Minister of Employment and Inclusion, Mr. Stenskred, said that it is moving in the right direction, but the numbers are exclusion area are considerably far higher. The extra money will go to youth programs, wage subsidies for health and care jobs, and more support for immigrant women and young job seekers who face mental health and social challenges. And these are only a few highlights in Norway.

And here's the news from Denmark. Denmark's government is set to present new rules on animal welfare at pig farms this week, including upping the amount of checks on animals by 50%. The number of people carrying out the checks will also be upped from 1 to 2 people as a general rule. According to sources speaking, the new rules will be presented at a press conference this week. Francesca Roskil, leader of The Alternative, a left wing supporting the government, said that The Alternative has been pushing for better welfare for Denmark's mini pigs. The country actually has far more pigs than people. And a proposal to improve their welfare was included in the coalition agreement signed by the government and its support parties. According to reports, 100 new members of staff will need to be hired and trained to carry out the planned checks. Denmark's Foreign Minister Lars Løkke Rasmussen, who is also the longest-serving member of Danish Parliament with 32 years as an MP under his belt, has said he plans to run in the next Danish election. He said that my perspective is that I will still be here for the next parliamentary election, but it's not certain that I will be here for the one after that. He did add, however, that this is not an indication on a concrete plan. Rasmussen was previously the MP for the Liberal Party, but formed the Moderates in 2022 and has led the party since. He was first elected in 1994, and as the longest serving member of parliament, he will open parliament when it returns in the autumn on October the 6th. Cyklistforbindelsen in Copenhagen, the Copenhagen Cycling Union, is calling for new cycling strategy for the city to once again make it the world's best city for cycling. Its proposals include, among other things, a new cycle and a pedestrian-only bridge over the lakes in central Copenhagen, 34,000 new parking spots for bikes, more bike paths, and better connections to Hjembanebyen, an area of the city still under construction. Erik Hjulman, chair of the union, said that we stand at a crossroads. Copenhagen municipality needs a new bike strategy after the old one expired in 2025. Copenhagen is still a fantastic city for Copenhagen to remain the world's best cycling for cycles, as well as fixing issues with crowding, the environment and public health. We need to be significantly more ambitious. The union suggested location for the new bridge across the lakes between Gothenburg and Sankt Hans. And those are only a few highlights from Denmark.

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1: You are listening to the Portuguese program on CHMB, AM 1320, Vancouver. Your voice in the community.